0: I'm Colonel G.T. Weber from Army Intelligence. Pack your bags. So what do they look like?
1: You'll see soon enough.
2: Dr. Banks? Are you insane?
3: Now that's a proper introduction. It's their language.

0: II, a sentence was handed down in Florence that would change one man's life forever.
1: His Excellency the Podestà of Florence, upon the basis of official inquiry, has charged the said defendants with misappropriation of public funds, abuse of office, unlawful extortion, and unjust gain. This court has condemned them to 2 years of exile and a fine of 5,000 smallins. Yet they have refused to appear before Fausen this court, have not submitted to the order of their exile. Therefore, this court does hereby condemn them in the severest terms and pronounces final sentence upon Dante Alighieri and his associates. Should any of the officiate at any time hereafter set foot within the territory of the Common of Florence, he shall be burned with fire until he be dead.
0: Florence's promising politician and poet, Dante, overnight lost everything. Faced with the cruel verdict that if he ever set foot on his homeland again, they would burn him to death, 37-year-old Dante became an exile with nowhere to return. 20 years. It was the beginning of his years in exile.
2: Midway upon the journey of a life, I found myself within a forest dark, for the straightforward pathway had been lost.

0: Dante first faced was not a dark forest, but a city shining in gold. Minted first in Europe, the gold coin of the Florentine Republic was used all across Europe. Florence was overflowing with money, and it rose rapidly as a center of commerce, trade, and finance. In 1265, Dante, born into a noble family of this city, one spring, when he was 9 years old, came across a girl as if by fate. The girl's name, Beatrice.
1: It's such a beautiful day today.
0: The daughter of a wealthy family, she was wearing an elegant crimson dress. That beautiful sight captured Dante's heart in an instant. Even though it was a brief meeting, not even a single word exchanged, the girl's image, deep inside the boy's heart, never faded away. Nine years later, in 1283, Dante met Beatrice again. The brief greeting she offered first. From that day on, love began to rule over Dante's soul.
2: My lady carries love within her eyes. All that she looks on is made pleasanter. Upon her path, men turn to gaze at her. The look she hath when she a little smiles cannot be said nor holden in the thought. 'Tis such a new and gracious miracle.
0: Dante became more and more completely absorbed in thinking of Beatrice.
3: At the time, Dante, together with young writers of Florence, was leading a new literary movement. Dolce Stil Novo, it was the sweet and new style. The love that the Dolce Stil Novo pursued was a lofty and sublime love, but connected God and humankind. So they sang of women as sacred and noble redeemers who led men toward God. To Dante the poet, Beatrice was the only angel who could realize this ideal of dolce stil novo literature and the channel of grace. But from the very beginning, Beatrice was never Dante's. In keeping with the arrangement between families, Dante had to marry another woman. And Beatrice, too, became another man's wife. And in 1290, Dante received the sudden news of Beatrice's death. She was only 24. Dante's world fell apart. Ever since they first met when he was 9, Beatrice had been Dante's only love and the source of his literary inspiration. Dante fell into deep sorrow and could do nothing for a long while. To forget the terrible sorrow of his loss, Dante threw himself madly into books. He studied philosophy and theology. Here he found comfort, and at the same time, he began to find a new light for his life. And Dante threw himself into politics.
4: Florence must govern itself.
3: Reading the works of classical writers, like the ancient Roman philosopher Cicero, Dante learned that a person can realize the highest values when working for the common good.
4: Any outside power.
3: A man of thought and action. This was how Dante's identity was taking shape. At the young age of 35, Dante was elected to Florence's highest council. At the time, the citizens of Florence were split into two camps. The black faction supported the Pope's political intervention, while the white faction tried to protect the autonomy of the Republic of Florence. Dante kept clashing with the Pope of the time, Boniface VIII. Boniface VIII, ambitious to expand his worldly power, was meddling in every little affair of Florence's internal politics. Standing against the power of the Pope, who held the supreme authority at the time, Dante sought to preserve Florence's autonomy and independence, and to establish a universal authority. In the end, in 1302, while he was away in Rome as a diplomatic envoy, Dante, through the plots and betrayal of his political enemies, had all his property confiscated and was sentenced to death by fire.
1: Until he be dead!
3: And so he became someone who could never again return to his home, Florence. Dante crossed rugged mountains and crossed frozen rivers, moving from this city to that city with nowhere fixed to settle. He had to escape watch and pursuit and find somewhere safe. But against the political enemies who had destroyed him, Dante picked up a pen instead of raising a sword. Dante himself became the protagonist, and so he began writing the great epic, The Divine Comedy. A pilgrimage through hell, purgatory, and heaven. A hell where those who sinned through greed and violence, fraud and betrayal, suffer terrible punishment. A purgatory where those who sinned, while climbing the mountain of purification, repent of their sins and cleanse their souls.

0: A heaven where the righteous who practiced the love of God are saved in eternal light. And at last, in heaven, Dante meets again the woman he had loved his whole life. Beatrice, it is. In his own poem, Dante brought Beatrice back to life as the guide who leads him to heaven. In the Divine Comedy, Dante, the pilgrim, journeys through hell, purgatory, and heaven. That figure was also the figure of Dante the exile, who wandered, unable to return to his homeland. The Divine Comedy was completed in 1321, just before Dante died in his place of exile. Right as the world was shifting from the Middle Ages to the modern age, it became the work that opened up a whole new era. More than 700 years have passed since Dante died, but the Divine Comedy is still with us today. The great sculptor Rodin, inspired by the Inferno of the Divine Comedy, shaped the enormous gates of hell. On top of that gate was a figure, gazing down at the hell spread out below, lost in deep thought. He was Dante the poet, looking down at the hell he himself had depicted. Later, Rodin took this figure and completed it as a single independent sculpture. The artwork we know so well, The Thinker, was born just like that. In the darkness like hell, the exile who shot up the most brilliant star, Dante.
1: Now, it's time to join me on a pilgrimage.

Hello. I am Dante Alighieri. Since I left my native city of Florence for nearly 20 years now, I have been wandering from place to place, living my life in exile. Not long ago, I wrote the last line of the Divine Comedy. But actually, the original title of my book wasn't The Divine Comedy. It was just The Comedy. Why was it a comedy? A tragedy. Its beginning is calm and beautiful, but its ending collapses into misery. A comedy, on the other hand, even if it begins in pain and hardship, comes to a good and beautiful ending. My story is the same. So I gave this book the name The Comedy. Then what is this book about? This is a story about the state in which the soul finds itself after a person dies. Also, it is a story of how humans, through their own free will, gain or lose goodness and receive rewards or punishments as the price. What I hoped for through this book was just one thing: to pull people living their present lives out of a state of suffering and delusion, and to lead them into

0: a state of blessing and happiness. Then shall we set out together? A pilgrimage into the three realms? The road begins here. Midway upon the journey of our life, I found myself within a forest dark, for the straightforward pathway had been lost. The Divine Comedy is the story of a pilgrim who, while still alive, traveled through hell, purgatory, and heaven. And that pilgrim, much younger than I am now, 35-year-old Dante, that is me. As scripture says, when we take man's lifespan to be 70, 35 is the middle of our life. That year I turned 35, when I had risen to the highest place as a statesman of Florence. I lost my way in a dark forest. I cannot say how I entered the wood, but I was heavy with sleep. When I came to my senses, the rays of the planet were wrapping the mountaintop. It was leading us straight on every road. Just as I was hurrying up towards the light at the summit, a leopard suddenly appeared and blocked my path. I was so terrified that I tried to turn and run away several times. But as the brilliant sun began to rise, I felt a glimmer of hope that I might be able to escape from it. After that, a hungry lion and a she-wolf appeared as well, her body gaunt with endless hunger. And seeing the she-wolf open her pitch-black throat, I was terribly afraid. The she-wolf came closer, little by little, pushing me back into the dark forest. But then, right at that moment, someone appeared before my eyes.
1: Have pity on me, which ear thou art, or shade, or real man.
0: He said he was not a man, but once had been a man. I soon realized who he was. The glory and light of all poets. The master I had admired my whole life. It was Virgil. Virgil was an ancient Roman poet who wrote the Aeneid, the epic of Rome's founding. Virgil said the she-wolf would never let me go so easily.
2: Therefore I think and judge it for thy best. Thou follow me, and I will be thy guide, and lead thee hence through the eternal place.
0: In God's name, I begged him to lead me out of this evil and worse. At that he set out, and I followed behind. But suddenly, a question came to my mind. The road to the world immortal, that arduous pass. Why should I go? And who concedes it? I was neither the hero Aeneas, nor the apostle Paul. It seemed that neither I nor anyone else would consider me worthy of visiting the realm of the dead. Then Virgil revealed something astonishing. He told why he had come. A blessed and beautiful lady had called him. The woman with eyes that shone brighter than the stars and the voice of an angel said to Virgil that her friend was frightened, having found the path blocked on a desolate hill, and urged him to go and help her friend.
3: Beatrice am I, who do bid thee go.
0: The woman I first met when I was 9. The woman graven forever upon my heart. It was Beatrice. She had long since departed this world, at the age of 24. And she had come down in a single rush from heaven, all the way to hell, and sought out Virgil, and asked him to save me. And Virgil added more. The Blessed Virgin Mary, looking down upon me from heaven, moved with pity, had called upon Saint Lucia, and Lucia, in turn, had brought word of my danger to Beatrice.
4: What is it then? Why dost thou delay? Why is such baseness bedded in thy heart? Daring and hardihood, why hast thou not,
5: seeing

0: that three such ladies, Benedite, are caring for thee in the court of heaven, and so much good my speech doth promise thee.
1: Hearing those words, strength welled up again in my weary body, and great courage flowed into my heart. There was no longer any need to hesitate.
2: Now go, for one sole will is in us both, thou leader and thou lord and master thou.
1: So, following Virgil, I began that deep and savage journey. We came before a gate. At the top of the gate, words in a dark color were carved. Through me the way is to the city Dolent. Through me the way is to eternal dole. Through me the way among the people lost. Justice incited my sublime creator. Created me, divine omnipotence, the highest wisdom, and the primal love. Before me there were no created things, only etern, and I eternal last. All hope abandon, ye who enter in. All hope abandon, ye who enter in? I could not understand what it meant to abandon hope forever. Virgil told me that to explore the underworld, I must cast aside all doubt and fear. He also said that I would soon see a wretched crowd. He told me that I would come to know everything, and that I would overcome it all. Virgil took my hand, which brought me some comfort. We stepped into the realm of the hidden. In that dark air without a single star, sighs and lamentations and loud wailings echoed. And at the sound of them, I wept. And I, my head bound round with horror.
2: This miserable mode maintained the melancholy souls of those who lived without an infame or praise.
1: Virgil said to me that in life those souls had earned no infamy, and had done no good to win any praise either. They knew not how to act, and were cowards, nothing more. They had not so much as the hope of death, he said. Then my eyes fell upon a banner, whirling round. It ran on so fast that it seemed to scorn all restand. Behind it came a long train of people. I would never have believed that death had undone so many. And beyond that, I saw people gathered on the bank of a vast river. They seemed to be hurrying, eager to cross the river. Just then, a white-haired old man came rowing toward us and cried out,
3: "I come to lead you to the other shore, to the eternal shades in heat and frost."
1: Charon, the ferryman of Acheron. It was he who bore the guilty down to hell. The ferryman of the dead bade me withdraw from those who were dead. I was a living soul, and so, he said in his anger, no heavy vessel of the damned, but a lighter one must carry me, and to some other shore. Perhaps he meant the boat that goes to purgatory and not to hell. But hell I had to see. Then Virgil, my guide, spoke to him, that it was so willed where whatever is willed can be done, and that he should ask no more. The ferryman fell silent at once, and the weary, naked souls from that accursed bank leapt one by one into Charon's boat. Before one group reached the far bank, across the river, on this side, a new group had already gathered again. "My son," the courteous master said to me, "all those who perish in the wrath of God here meet together out of every land. And ready are they to pass o'er the river, because celestial justice spurs them on, so that their fear is turned into desire. The place where dread is turned into desire, the place where the guilty run headlong to their own torment, the place where no good soul may ever come, that was hell." No sooner had my

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That terror bathes me in cold sweat to this day. The Land of Tears breathed out a great wind. A red lightning flashed and overcame my every sense. And I fell like a man seized by sleep.

0: Hello, I am Dante Alighieri. Last time, I told you the story of how I, at 35, lost my way in a dark forest, and with Virgil's guidance, passed through the gate of hell. Before we go deeper into hell today, I think I should first explain the structure of hell that I depicted in the Divine Comedy. Hell, the further down you go, grows narrower and narrower. And the further down you go, the sins grow heavier, and the punishments crueler too. Hell has nine circles in all. The first circle, Limbo, is a special region, different in nature from the other eight circles. The remaining eight circles can be divided broadly into three regions. First, the Hell of Incontinence. Here are sinners who could not govern their own desires. Next is the Hell of Violence, where sinners who committed violence against themselves, their neighbors, and God are found. And then the Hell of Fraud and Betrayal. Here are sinners who abused reason, a power only humans possess, to deceive others. Besides these, in the sixth circle, there are those who belong to none of these. It is the place of the heretics, the ones who denied the existence of God. Today, I will begin the pilgrimage from Limbo, the first circle of hell. In the last story, the moment I, at 35, crossed the threshold of hell, I lost my senses and fell. And with a heavy peal of thunder, I woke from a deep sleep. It was so dark and deep, and even thick with fog, that I could make out nothing at all. That place was Limbo, the first circle. Virgil told me that those in Limbo were not sinners.
1: They had not sinned. And if they had merits, it was not enough, because they had not baptism.
0: In Limbo, too, dwelled those revered as the great minds of humanity. They had simply not been baptized. My master Virgil, too, was a soul who dwelled there. In Limbo were Homer, the king of poets, Horace, the master of satire, Ovid, who wrote the Metamorphoses, and Lucan, the epic poet. They welcomed me as one of their own. With a living body, to be among the ancient poets was an honor greater than I can say. In a noble castle, surrounded by seven high walls, were Aristotle, Socrates, and Plato as well. The punishment for those who never knew Jesus Christ was that there was nothing they could do. There was no reward whatsoever for the brilliant things they had achieved in the world. Virgil and I left the quiet of Limbo behind and made our way toward a place with no light at all. The second circle

0: was narrower, but it was a place that drew forth even greater wailing than before. At its entrance stood Minos, the judge of hell, terrible to behold. Minos heard the sins of the sinners and wound his tail around his own body as many times as the number of the circle they were bound for. And then he sent them down to their place in hell. I came into a place mute of all light, which bellows as the sea does in a tempest, if by opposing winds 'tis combated. The infernal hurricane that never rests hurtles the spirits onward in its rapine. Whirling them round and smiting, it molests them. In the second circle were those who fell into lust, abandoned reason, and lived swept away by desire. And so now, forever, in hell, they are swept along by the wind. Among that crowd, I spoke to a pair of souls. They were being carried this way and that on the wind together. It was Francesca and Paolo. The two of them, sister-in-law and brother-in-law, had shared a forbidden love and were caught by Francesca's husband and killed together.
1: Love, that exempts no one beloved from loving, seized me with pleasure of this man so strongly that as thou seest, it doth not yet desert me.
0: Francesca told me how the two of them had fallen in love. One day, Francesca and Paolo were reading the love story of Lancelot and Guinevere together. Lancelot was a knight favored by King Arthur of England, and Guinevere was King Arthur's queen.
1: Full many a time our eyes together drew that reading and drove the color from our faces. But one point only was it that o'ercame us. When as we read of the much longed for smile being by such a noble lover kissed, this one, who ne'er from me shall be divided, kissed me upon the mouth all palpitating. Galotto was the book and he who wrote it. That day no farther did we read therein.
0: Hearing Francesca's story, I lost my senses and fell. It was because their sorrowful tale stirred such great pity in me. Francesca called their love a fate that even they themselves could not help. But I, through this pilgrimage, would later come to realize, even if falling in love is something we cannot help, how we answer that love, in the end, that is our own choice. When my senses returned again, a new torment and new sinners came into view. I was in the third circle. The third circle of hell was the circle of gluttony. It was a place where a heavy, cold, filthy rain fell without end. The sinners lay sprawled in the mud and had to take that foul water into their mouths. And they had to wallow forever in the filth they themselves had poured out. It was a repeat of the very way they had eaten, drunk, and excreted in the world. Cerberus, a three-headed monster, barked as fiercely as a dog. Cerberus clawed at the souls there and tore their skin apart. We passed through the third circle and made our way down along a winding path. At the entrance to the fourth circle, we met the great adversary, Plutus. Plutus cried out in words no one could understand.
2: Pape Satan! Pape Satan! Alepe!
0: Plutus's cry was a language of no meaning at all, one of ignorance and no communication. Hell was a place with no intellect and no exchange of words. There, Plutus was watching over the foolish and irresponsible souls. They were those who, all their lives, had become slaves to material things, clinging to wealth or wasting it without restraint. We descended into the fourth circle of hell, the circle of avarice and waste. There, two groups of sinners, pushing against each other, drove great boulders forward with their chests. Each time they collided and turned back, they turned their bodies and cried out.
2: Why keepest? Why squanderest thou?
0: The sinners of the fourth circle did not even try to know what their own sin was, and only blamed the opposite sin. Repeating such shameful words, they circled round and round in their eternal bondage. When my heart felt as if it had been pierced through, Virgil explained.
3: Ill-giving and ill-keeping the fair world have ta'en from them, and placed them in this scuffle. Whate'er it be, no words adorn I for it. Now canst thou, son, behold the transient farce of goods that are committed unto fortune, for which the human race each other buffet.
0: Wealth, from the very beginning, was never ours, but belonged to the hand of fortune. This meaningless collision, repeated forever in hell, might be a mirror, reflecting exactly the dispute that we, the living, wage over wealth. We crossed the fourth circle and went to the other shore. The fifth circle was a grey marsh, the Styx. In that marsh, people covered in mud were wallowing. They were all naked, with faces full of rage. The fifth circle was the circle of wrath. The wrathful bit and tore at one another. Beneath the water, from the sighs the sinners heaved, unable to hold back their fury, bubbles kept rising and frothing on the surface. We were crossing the Styx on an old wooden boat. Then, one soul recognized me and approached.
2: Who wrought thou that comest ere the hour?
0: I recognized him at once. Filippo Argenti of Florence, a man who wielded power at will and ruled through a politics of rage. He was a man who bore a deep grudge against me as well.
4: With weeping and with wailing, thou spirit maledict, do thou remain.
0: As he stretched both hands toward the boat, my master pushed him away. You may find this strange, that I, who felt pity for Francesca, felt anger toward Filippo Argenti. But through this pilgrimage, I learned something. That being angry when anger is called for, that righteous anger is not a sin, but rather comes from justice. Crossing the Styx, we were drawing near to a city named Dis, a place where souls with heavy sins and demons live. Dis was the gateway city to the lower hell. Next time, I will open the gate of Dis and descend deeper into the lower hell.

0: Last time we journeyed through Upper Hell. During their lifetime, those souls could not govern their desires, and that was the place where they were trapped, receiving their punishment. Today, into the deeper and darker Lower Hell, we will set out on our pilgrimage. Virgil and I, 35 years old, crossed the Marsh of Styx and reached the city named Dis. To descend into the deeper hell, they had to enter Dis. The walls surrounding the city looked as though they were made of iron.
1: Debark! Here is the entrance!
0: But at the gate of Dis, the rebel angels blocked our way. Virgil called on heaven for help.

0: Then an angel came down from heaven. The angel tapped with his wand and opened the gate quite easily. By the grace of God, we were able to enter Dis. Once we passed through the gate, all around us graves were filled. For flames between the sepulchres were scattered, by which they so intensely heated were, that iron more so asks not any art. All of their coverings uplifted were, and from them issued forth such dire laments, sooth seemed they of the wretched and tormented. That place was the sixth circle of hell. It was where those who denied the existence of God, that is, those who believe the soul dies with the body, were gathered. It was the hell of the heretics. They were receiving their punishment, having to live forever within the unquenchable flames. To descend to the next circle, we followed a path that led down into a valley. From the valley, a terrible stench came drifting up. To get used to the stench, we had no choice but to stop for a while. In that interval, Virgil explained to me the structure of Lower Hell. Lower Hell was divided broadly into two regions: the seventh circle, the Hell of Violence, and the eighth and ninth circles, the Hell of Fraud and Betrayal, lay one below the other, he told me. But as you may have already noticed, there is an important question here. Violence and fraud. Which one is the heavier sin?
1: Of every malice that wins hate in heaven, injury is the end. And all such end, either by force or fraud, afflicteth others. But because fraud is man's peculiar vice, more it displeases God. And so stand lowest the fraudulent, and greater dole assails them.
0: It's easy to think that violence is worse. But violence, even beasts commit it. Fraud is different. Fraud is misusing reason, an ability given only to human beings. To take the reason God gave only to humans and use it to deceive others, that was the heaviest sin I witnessed in hell. And among all fraud, there is one sin that lies at the very bottom. It is betrayal, deceiving the one who trusted you. To reach the hell of betrayal, we had to pass through the hell of violence first. At last, we went down into the hell of violence. This place was divided into three rings. First, the place where those who did violence to their neighbors are. Second, the place where those who did violence to themselves are. Third, it was the place where those who did violence to God and nature are. Right in front of us, a red river was boiling. Phlegethon, the river of blood. The cruel rulers and the plunderers, that is, the ones who made their neighbor's blood flow, were being boiled in that very blood. Along the bank, the half-man, half-horse centaurs ran with their bows. If anyone rose up higher than the depth set for him, the centaurs shot an arrow and drove him back down. Once we crossed the river of blood, this time a forest appeared. But it was a strange forest. The leaves were black, and the branches were twisted. There was no fruit either, and the trees were thorn trees full of poison.
2: Break off a small branch.
0: When I broke off a branch, the tree screamed.
3: Why dost thou mangle me?
0: After it had become embrowned with blood, it recommenced its cry.
3: Why dost thou rend me? Hast thou no spirit of pity whatsoever? Men once we were, and now are changed to trees. Indeed, thy hand should be more pitiful, even if the souls of serpents we had been.
0: This place was the forest of those who took their own lives. They threw away their own bodies themselves, so in death they could not have a body. They became trees and rooted.

0: who had not followed the cycle of natural creation that God had set in place. And at last we arrived at the cliff, where the hell of violence comes to an end. Below the cliff, down in the darkness, was the pit of the frauds Malebolge. It was the eighth circle of hell. But how were we supposed to get down that deep cliff? My guide Virgil asked for the cord I was wearing around my waist. And he threw that cord down over the deep cliff. Just then, out of the thick, dark air, a figure came swimming up. It was the monster Geryon. Its face looked like that of an honest man, but its body was a serpent's. Like a scorpion, it kept swinging the tip of its tail, armed with poison, through the air. Geryon was the symbol of fraud. Because frauds always come up to you with a trustworthy face, and then drive a dagger into your chest. We climbed up onto Geryon's back, and slowly circling round, we went down to Malebolge. I was so afraid that I drew my legs up tight. Malebolge means evil pouches, and it was the hell of fraud. Right in the middle of where Geryon set us down, a wide, deep pit was sunk. And between the high cliff and the pit, 10 deep ditches sloped downward in circles, like the moats surrounding a castle. Stone bridges lay across the ditches, and in each ditch there were different kinds of frauds. There were pimps being whipped by demons, flatterers sunk in filth, and those who sold holy offices, stuffed in upside down with the soles of their feet on fire, they were all there too. In the fourth ditch, there were those whose bodies were twisted. Their faces were turned around toward their backs. Since they could not see ahead, they were walking backward. They were the fortune tellers. The fortune tellers who had tried to look into the future could now never see ahead again. Because seeing the future is God's domain. The fortune tellers' tears ran down their spines and wet their buttocks. Watching this sight, I couldn't help but shed tears myself. But Master Virgil scolded me.
1: Art thou too of the other fools? Here pity lives when it is wholly dead. Who is a greater repote than he who feels compassion at the doom divine?
0: To shed tears before the judgment that God's justice has handed down was the same as thinking that judgment was wrong. The pity you hold here could actually become an arrogance that goes against God. I held back my tears and moved my steps again. We crossed from bridge to bridge and reached the fifth ditch. There, black pitch was boiling and bubbling. It was the ditch of the corrupt officials. There were those who used public office to take bribes and sold justice for money. Just as they had made their dark deals in secret, when alive, they were sunk in the black pitch, out of sight. The corrupt officials in the pitch would lift their backs above the surface for a moment now and then to ease their pain. They looked just like frogs, with only their muzzles out at the water's edge. And if they so much as caught the demon's eye, the demons would push the sinners in with their hooks, down into the boiling, bubbling pitch. But then, one sinner failed to hide in time. The demons hooked his hair with their gaffs and hauled him up. Cornered, the sinner came up with a trick.
2: For one that I am will make seven come when I shall whistle, as our custom is to do whenever one of us comes out.
0: But the moment the demons turned their eyes away, the sinner quickly dove into the pitch. The demons, having lost him, tangled together as if taking their anger out on each other, and ended up falling into the boiling pitch themselves. The demons who were supposed to punish the fraud had instead been fooled by him. For the demons, it must have been a truly galling and humiliating thing. Perhaps that is why the demons tried to take their anger out on us instead. At first they seemed to point the way, but being frauds themselves, they gave us the wrong directions. And as we went along that path, They came chasing

after us from behind. I was thrown into a panic, but Virgil, like the skilled guide he was, led me safely out of that place. Next time, we will go down into a deeper and more evil pit. And at the lowest bottom of hell, the frozen lake where all warmth has vanished, we will face the hell of betrayal.

0: Hello, I am Dante Alighieri. Last time, we barely escaped from the fifth ditch of Malebolge, getting away from the demon's commotion. Malebolge, the eighth circle of hell, has 10 evil ditches. It is the hell that gathers all the frauds of the world in one place. This time, passing through the rest of the ditches of Malebolge, I will go down with you all the way to the Hell of Betrayal, the very bottom of hell. In the sixth ditch of Malebolge, we found people wearing dazzling golden cloaks. But those cloaks were golden only on the outside, and the inside was heavy lead. The sinners, crushed under that weight, could barely move forward, step by painful step. They were hypocrites, all polished on the outside, but full of sin within. Even in death, they had to carry the weight of those lead cloaks. So different on the inside from the outside. The seventh ditch was a horrible den of serpents. Countless swarms of snakes were coiling around the naked sinners. A sinner bitten by a snake crumbled to ash and then revived. And sometimes his body merged with the snake, swapping shapes with it. The sinners here were thieves. Those who had stolen what belonged to others through cunning tricks were being punished by having even their own bodies and identities taken away. In the eighth ditch, countless great flames were drifting about. Each flame was hiding one sinner inside it. Among them, one flame especially caught my eye. Inside that flame was a hero of the Trojan War. It was none other than Odysseus, the king of Ithaca. He told me about his final voyage.
1: Nor fondness for my son, nor reverence for my old father, nor the due affection which joyous should have made Penelope, could overcome within me the desire. I had to be experienced of the world, and of the vice and virtue of mankind.
0: Odysseus said that instead of staying home in Ithaca, he set out again into the unknown sea, beyond the Pillars of Hercules. That place was the end of the world, thought to be where humans must not go.
2: O brothers, who amid 100,000 perils, I said, have come unto the west, to this so inconsiderable vigil, which is remaining of your senses still, be ye unwilling to deny the knowledge, following the sun, of the unpeopled world. Consider ye the seed from which ye sprang. Ye were not made to live like unto brutes, but for pursuit of virtue and of knowledge.
0: With Odysseus's speech, his companions burned with desire for the voyage. The place they headed for was none other than Purgatory. But without God's permission, no man can reach Purgatory. In the end, that voyage came to ruin. A huge wave swallowed the ship, and the sea came crashing down upon them. It was not as he had wished, but as God had willed. So then, what was Odysseus's sin? Odysseus longed for virtue and knowledge, and tried to stretch human possibility to its very limit. But that was intellectual arrogance, ignoring the limits God had set. For his own intellectual longing, he deceived others with false counsel, and he crossed a boundary that man was never meant to cross. In the eighth ditch of Malebolge were those who, like Odysseus, had led others down the wrong path with their brilliant words and wisdom. In the ninth ditch, those who had sown discord were paying for their sins. A demon swung his sword and tore the sinners apart. When the wounds healed, he cut them again. Those who had used discord to divide their communities, their religion, their politics, their families, were left in the eternal agony of having their bodies torn. In the tenth ditch were the counterfeiters, those who had forged documents and money and impersonated others were struck with all kinds of diseases, scratching themselves, groaning, and writhing about. Those who had made the truth sick were now sick themselves. Like this, we passed through all 10 ditches of Malebolge. Now it was time to go down to the last circle of hell, the frozen lake. But in between, we saw a sight of giant figures standing there, enormous in size. The giants' lower halves were sunk in a pit. These giants were those who had risen up against God. Nimrod had built the Tower of Babel, trying to climb up to heaven. And the other giants, too, had defied the gods. They were bound in chains, wailing. Among them, only one giant, Antaeus, was not bound in chains. Antaeus carefully lifted us up with his huge hand. And then he set us down at the very bottom of hell, the frozen lake Cocytus. The ninth circle of hell, Cocytus, was a vast lake frozen clear and solid like a mirror. Countless spirits were trapped in the ice, trembling, with only their faces barely poking out. Cocytus was divided into four regions. Caena, the outermost part of the frozen lake, was where those who betrayed their blood and kin were trapped. Next, Antenora was the place for those who betrayed their country and their comrades. Those who betrayed their guests and friends were in Ptolemaea, and at the innermost part of the frozen lake was Giudecca, where those who betrayed the benefactors who had trusted them were trapped. It happened as we were passing through Antenora, where those who betrayed their country were gathered. In one hole in the ice, I saw two souls frozen together. One person's head was pulled over the other's like a hood, and the one on top was cruelly gnawing at the head of the one below. I asked him his story.
1: Thou hast to know I was Count Ugieri. And this one was Ruggieri the Archbishop.
0: Count Ugolino told me his own terrible old story. He was, in fact, a man who had gone back and forth between factions, betraying again and again over the mastery of Pisa. Archbishop Ruggieri was one who had worked together with this Ugolino. But then, to seize all the power of Pisa for himself alone, Archbishop Ruggieri betrayed Ugolino once again. And then he locked Ugolino up, together with his young children, in a place called the Tower of Hunger. He even nailed the door shut, and after that, he said, gave them no food at all.
3: Both of my hands in agony I bit, and thinking that I did it from

0: desire of eating, on a sudden they uprose, and said they...
1: Father, much less pain it will give us if thou do eat of us. Yourself did clothe us with this poor flesh, and do thou strip it off!
2: The four children starved to death one by one. That is why Count Ugolino, even in death, was gnawing at the head of the one who had betrayed him. Betrayal bred betrayal, and that hatred went on even in hell. And then we finally reached the deepest place in hell, Giudecca. It was where those who had betrayed their benefactors were. There, the Emperor of the Woeful Kingdom was trapped in the ice, with only his upper body out. He had once been the most beautiful angel in heaven, but he was Lucifer, who had betrayed God and fallen. His vastness and hideousness were beyond anything words could describe. Lucifer had three faces and wings without feathers, much like a bat's. But even with those wings, he could not fly up. Instead, whenever he flapped his wings, Cocytus froze solid. His three mouths each held a sinner, chewing at them with his teeth. The one in the center, receiving the most brutal punishment, was Judas Iscariot, who sold Jesus. The other two were Brutus and Cassius, who killed Caesar. Caesar was the one who laid the foundation of the Roman Empire. The sin of betraying God and the sin of betraying the empire were the heaviest and most hideous sins a human could commit. But why is the hell of betrayal, where the sin is heaviest, a cold hell of ice? Because it is the place farthest from God's love. God is love and light and warmth. The place where that love of God does not reach at all is the hell of betrayal. Betrayal is a coldly frozen heart, where both love and trust are gone. So those whose hearts were cold in life freeze in death, in that very coldness. Then my guide Virgil spoke.
3: Now night is reascending, and it is time that we depart, for we have seen the whole.
2: It was time to end the journey through hell. Virgil and I began to climb down Lucifer's body and hair, using them like a ladder. But at one moment, when I raised my eyes, Lucifer's legs were pointing upward, as if he were stuck upside down. We had passed the center, where all the Earth's weight is drawn from every side, and come to the opposite hemisphere. We mounted up, he first, and I the second, till I beheld, through a round aperture, some of those beauteous things which heaven doth bear. Thence we came forth to re-behold the stars.